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που δεν ταιριάζει. What's up, night owls? 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

Good morning, Boston and beyond. Kalimera sas. Kalo Paraskevo Sabatokiriako. TGIF, the weekend has arrived. It is Friday. It is the 24th day of July of the summer of 2026. And we are with you once again, broadcasting live out of our Orestes T. Dimitriadis studios this morning. I'm your host, Teddy Dimitriadis, and it's 60 degrees outside right now, and we will hit a high of 83. Έχουμε αυτή τη στιγμή 60 βαθμούς, έχουμε ήλιο, θα φτάσουμε στους 83. It's going to be an absolutely delightful weekend, a stretch of 80 degrees, no humidity, sun for the next several days in our forecast, arguably the best 5-6 day stretch of the summer. And we're right in the middle of it on a Friday. And we are delighted that you are spending it with us right here on Grecian Echoes. The sun rose at 5:29 a.m. 5:29 το πρωί ανέτειλε ο ήλιος σήμερα και βασιλεύει στις 8:12. 8:12 this afternoon we'll have sunset. Red Sox back in action tonight at Fenway against the Toronto Blue Jays. All of a sudden, we are in the hunt for a playoff in baseball. And the Patriots open up their camp tomorrow in Foxborough. So you can tell that the summer is, well, in full swing and the fall is right around the corner. It's a Friday. It's a fun Friday. It always is. Our news reports with Stamati and Nicoletta, Basil the comedian at 9:30, the Clarino Cranks at 10:30, and right up until 12 o'clock, thanks to our wonderful sponsors, we are about to embark on Grecian Echoes once again. So with all that being said, bringing us to the forefront of yet another summer's weekend, yet another morning, yet another Friday, it's the Double Tree, to Diplo Dedro, Double Tree by Hilton, Manchester, New Hampshire, downtown property. With all that being said, we begin with our national anthems once again. Αρχίζουμε με τους εθνικούς ύμνους. 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
4: Konstantinos Argyros, who's coming to Boston in October, kicks us off. Pareme agalia. 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

Once again, the voice of Orthodoxy, η φωνή της Ορθοδοξίας, κάθε πρωί και κάθε εκπομπή εδώ στην Ελληνική Ήχο, a presentation of His Eminence, Metropolitan Methodius. We're at 7:30 a.m. It is a Friday. What do they say, TGIF? What do we say?

wish a chronya chronya pola to those who celebrate not only today but tomorrow. So here we go. Let's start off with today. Sophia Tsavaris, Valerie Vastis, Andrea Kakis. Wow, Andrea and Valerie, I graduated with both of them in Belmont High School, and they celebrate. Happy birthday, Andrea. Happy birthday, Valerie. Penny Fotopoulos, happy birthday, Penny. Debbie Popus, Debbie, happy birthday to you. And my bench warmer brother, Nick Markopoulos. Nick Markopoulos with a birthday today. Happy birthday, Nico. So again, today's birthdays, Nick Markopoulos, Debbie Popus, Penny Fotopoulos, Andrea Kakis, Valerie Vastis, and Sophia Tsavaris. And tomorrow on the 25th, Christos Mitkonis, Chucky Moranian, and Anastasia Lazarus celebrate their birthdays. So to you all, this weekend, a great big Chronia Pola.

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1: This news is being brought to you by George E. Danis to inform our Greek community of the news of the day.

How about from that to this? A crazy, crazy upbeat Lira Pedozali to even a better Zibiki.

0: Good morning. It is Friday, July 24th. War and tariffs are once again testing the resilience of the American economy. A new round of Trump tariffs now targets 60 countries. Brent crude briefly crossed $100 a barrel, and both Greek clubs opened their European campaigns with impressive victories on the road. Let's dive into the news. What happened and why? New U.S. tariffs ranging from 10 to 12.5% took effect just after midnight, affecting imports from 60 countries. The White House says the move targets nations that have failed to adequately enforce bans on goods produced with forced labor. The administration turned to a 1974 trade law after the Supreme Court limited President Trump's broader tariff authority earlier this year. When one legal door closed, the White House simply found another. That tells you this trade policy is no longer about a single court ruling, it's about persistence. Brent crude briefly traded above $100 a barrel for the first time since May after Houthi attacks on Saudi oil tankers opened a second maritime front in the Red Sea. The Strait of Hormuz was already driving global markets. Now the Red Sea has joined the same crisis. Two of the world's most important shipping routes under pressure at the same time is something the modern global economy has never truly had to price. President Trump is losing patience over an Iran war with no clear end in sight. As the war enters its fifth month, Trump is increasingly frustrated that a conflict he once thought would be over in a matter of weeks has dragged on. The war is consuming Trump's presidency and worsening Republicans' already dim prospects in the coming midterm elections. One day after approving a landmark civilian nuclear agreement with Saudi Arabia, Trump added a new condition: Riyadh must normalize relations with Israel and join the Abraham Accords before the deal can move forward. In Ukraine, former Defense Minister Mykhailo Fedorov rejected President Zelensky's offer of another government position, demanding reinstatement instead and creating a new political confrontation in Kyiv. Meanwhile, Spain declared a national wildfire emergency for the first time, while France requested European Union assistance as extreme heat fueled massive fires across southern Europe. In Greek news, more than 3 years after the Tempe rail disaster that claimed 57 lives, Greece's automatic train protection system still has not entered service, despite officials confirming the infrastructure has already been installed. Prime Minister Kyriakos Mitsotakis again ruled out early elections, insisting his government will complete its full four-year term. Today also marks the 52nd anniversary of the restoration of democracy in Greece following the fall of the military junta in 1974. In global finance, Thursday was another difficult day on Wall Street. The Dow fell more than 500 points, the S&P 500 lost 1.2%, the Nasdaq dropped more than 2% as rising oil prices and concerns over artificial intelligence spending weighed on investors. The 10-year Treasury yield briefly climbed above 4.7%, while Alphabet and Tesla both declined after announcing even larger investments in AI infrastructure. Alphabet raised its 2026 capital expenditure forecast to as much as $205 billion, up from a prior $190 billion ceiling, while Musk called this year a massive capex year for Tesla's robotics and data center ambitions. Oil has eased back below $100 this morning, and futures point to a modest rebound at today's opening bell, looking to stabilize after yesterday's sell-off. And finally, in sports, a perfect night for Greek football. PAOK defeated Dynamo Kyiv 3-2, while Panathinaikos earned a 2-1 victory over PAOKs in Hungary, giving both clubs valuable away wins ahead of next week's return matches. Konstantelis starred for PAOK with another outstanding performance, playing like Messi, while Panathinaikos impressed with a disciplined tactical display that gives supporters real optimism for the season ahead. This is your Astra Report. Thank you for listening. News are brought to you by George E. Dennis to inform the Greek community of the news of the day.
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1: Minutes past 9 o'clock on a Friday. We'll keep the music rolling. At 9:30, Basil calls us with a half hour of comedy. And at 10:30, the Claudino Cranks. We are Grecian Echoes. We broadcast out of Boston, Massachusetts, the Athens of America. I need

0: Did you know that the Greeks invented this? Hi, I'm Lauren and an intern at WNTN. Today, we are going to be talking about geography. Geography was invented by a Greek scholar named Eratosthenes. He lived from 276 to 194 BC and is widely known as the father of geography. The word geography itself originates from two Greek words. The first word, geo, means the earth, and the second word, graph, means to write. This message is presented by the Baboulis family.
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1: Nine:30 in the morning. 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It is the 24th day of July of the summer of 2026. And once again, you got the good old-fashioned AM radio on. 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And arguably the funniest half hour in Greek radio is about to begin with none other than Basil ο Βασιλάκης μας. Από πού και εγώ δεν ξέρω, but he will tell us good morning, Basil, πού βρίσκεσαι.
2: Well, I'm in Wilmington, North Carolina, my home, but I'm going back and forth to Myrtle Beach, South Carolina tonight and throughout tomorrow. And then from there, I got to fly to Mexico on Sunday.
1: Mexico.

0: none other than Ted Williams. How do you like that? Johnny Pesky, Ted Williams, and a bunch of no-names.
1: Wow. Yeah.
0: Before my time.
1: Whoever they were.
0: It's really, you know, and I've been joking around because I always consider myself, I'm a big Red Sox fan, but I'm also a fair weather fan, and I'm very critical. And when they fall apart, I say, oh, it's over. And then they did this, the same ball club virtually. I don't know what happened. I've never seen anything like it. Virtually a bunch of, you know, no-name rookies for the most part, just putting it together out of nowhere, pitching, you know, bringing them up from Worcester, you know, and, you know, firing the coach and replacing him with, you know, the minor league coach. I don't know. I have nothing. Let's see. We're in the playoff hunt. And it'll make for an interesting summer. And then we also have Patriots start full practice tomorrow, rookies and, of course, the entire team. So, you know, it's that time of year, Basil, and it's all good. And it's, I got to tell you, we're expecting the nicest weekend of the summer. The next 5 or 6 days are promising to be about 80 degrees, sunny skies with no humidity. So full summer. It's all good. It's all good in the
1: way. It's all beautiful. I'll tell you what, no humidity is a beautiful thing.
0: Yeah.
1: You know? When that humid, I mean, it sucks when you have to take a shower in the morning, and as soon as you get out of the shower, you get dressed, you walk outside for 5 minutes, you walk back inside, undress, and take another shower. So, for me, it's a little bit crazy. I hate the weather when it's like that, but it is what it is, man. It's you know, it's the great time of year. All the sports stuff really start getting, you know, it gets exciting.
0: Yeah.
1: It really does get exciting. And I love, especially this time of year. It's after basically you're done with halftime in baseball, which is, you know, the All-Star game.
0: After the All-Star break, pretty much, yeah.
1: Yeah. And then, you know, you're done there, and then all of a sudden, out of nowhere, you wind up getting this exciting, this really exciting blur because football starts. And that was always my loved the ability to go ahead and get ready for football. You know, we used to have spring practice, and it was okay. And then when the vets, you know, show up, we used to go down to Overton, Connecticut at Fairfield University when I was in high school.
0: I remember and, that. We would, that, yeah.
1: Yeah. And we would go there, which was great because they also had a cheerleader camp, mm-hmm. which was phenomenal. And I really loved going there. But, we'd show up, and that's when all the pros would come up, and I still remember getting instructions from Jack Ham and Jack Lambert and, learning how, you know, to use your hands better. And it was a captain's choice type thing, which was great. Uh-oh. So it was really, you know, you had coaches that came from all over the place.
0: All over.
1: So,
0: I mean, all I had, over. It's that time,
1: yeah. You know, yeah. And it was just beautiful. And I love this time of year. It was hell because it was still hot.
0: Yeah.
1: And but you know, you have the morning practice, you have late morning practice, then you have midday practice, and then nighttime practice. And you're like, I didn't even want to eat. I just wanted to sleep, you know, and try and get some
0: keep
1: rest.
0: Hydrated, get some
1: in.
0: Water.
1: Oh,
0: listen,
1: my God,
0: I stand corrected
1: crazy.
0: On something, and thank you to Jackie T. Say hi to Jackie T.
1: Jackie, what's going on?
0: All right, so the 1946 World Series was actually won by the St. Louis Cardinals, and they defeated the Sox in 46, 4-3. Listen to some of the notable players that were back on that team. For the Cardinals, Stan Musial, Enos Slaughter, Red, what was it, Schoendiest, how did you pronounce it? Remember Red Schoendiest? I remember that name, Cardinals, briefly. For the Red Sox, we had names such as Ted Williams, Bobby Doerr, Dom DiMaggio, Rudy.
1: Oh, was that DiMaggio's brother?
0: His
1: younger
0: brother? Dom. Yeah, he played for the Sox for a couple of years. I know that.
1: Wow,
0: yeah.
1: Wow,
0: pretty cool. So see, one thing leads to another. We're always learning.
1: Absolutely. And then you guys also had the Boston Braves,
0: National
1: League team.
0: That's right.
1: And as a matter of fact, my Indians beat you guys. The last time we won a series was in 1948. where we beat

0: the Boston Braves. And it was great because the funny part was that series basically got repeated because then it became, back in the 90s, the Indians played the Atlanta Braves, same organization, different city. And we lost that one, and that was a heartache because every player that was on that team, Albert Bell, Kenny Lofton, yeah, I mean, you name it, Vizquel, you name it, everyone had batting averages over 300 except for one player.
1: Albert Bell used to rush the mound. The guy was a madman. He was a sicko.
0: The man was crazy. It was just, oh, my God. But I loved his attitude and working. I really did. I mean, to me, that was phenomenal,
1: yeah.
0: You know, to do that. So I was like, okay, great. Yeah, and that was it for that, man. I was always excited to see the ball players get out there. But football was my sport. You know, I think I told you once before, I was the worst baseball. I loved it. It's still my favorite sport. But I just sucked at it. That's all I can say. I was the guy that they would put in Little League in the bottom of the fifth inning in right field on a seven-inning game in Little League. Yeah, I was that bad.
1: And when you walk to the plate, they'd say, don't swing, so you could at least
0: get a walk or maybe get hit with the ball. Maybe if I get hit with the ball, I'll get on base. You know, I'm like, oh, my God. Who is the guy who played at Montreal? And maybe one of your listeners can... There was a guy back in the 70s, early 70s, that used to get on base all the time because he'd get hit with the ball.
1: Don Baylor.
0: Was it Baylor?
1: Don Baylor, he played for the Red Sox, and he had an incredible amount of hit-by-pitches. He'd just, if it was anywhere inside, he'd just lean his shoulder into it and take the pitch. And just take it for the team. Yeah, just bounce off him like it was an oak tree. It was like a baseball in an oak tree. He just put his shoulder in there, and he almost hit it out of the park off his shoulder once. What else? Sure, what else? What else is going on in the world?
0: Not much, man. It's for me. I've been going, back and forth to Myrtle Beach. I want to thank all the Greeks who I actually had a couple of listeners from Charleston, South Carolina, who came up the other day, who heard me on the show.
1: Nice.
0: And, and they came. I want to thank you all very much for coming. And this is my general audience show, my regular Americano, Americanaki, Basil, general audience show. But I throw in some Greek stuff periodically, and I love it. You know, when I do that, people look at me and go, oh, my God, we never saw this show before. I said, yeah, it's a lot of fun. So they were great. So I appreciate all of you who do come, and I got some more coming tonight, Friday night, and then of course we got Saturday night, and then this is going to be tough. I got to drive back from Myrtle Beach to Wilmington, which is about an hour and a half long, and that late night, it gets a little bit much. And then you drive in, and then I got my car coming to pick me up at 5:00 to take me to the airport.
1: Mm-hmm.
0: It's tough.
1: Yeah, no,
0: that's a ball of wax right there. So, yeah, so that's really about it with that, man. Everything else, getting ready. For those of you who want to see where I'm going, we added a bunch of Greek shows and stuff like that. So go to my schedule. You can always go and find out where I'm going to be at by going to basillive.com, BASILELIVE.com, and find out where I'm at. But, Teddy, I'm leaving for Mexico. I'm still thinking I got to come up to Boston. I think I'm going to be up in the Boston area, oh, my gosh, in October. I'll be in the Boston area because my ship leaves from Boston.
1: Interesting.
0: And I think, and then we park over at Halifax. And I'm excited about that because the night before, I will go ahead and be in the Boston area, so maybe we'll get together for dinner.
1: Yeah, I'm leaving for Greece make it the beginning of October if you can.
0: Well, yeah, I'll see what I can do. I'll tell the people over at Royal Caribbean, listen, Teddy is leaving for Greece. Is there any way that I can make it earlier?
1: It's not annual, but it's biannual. Trip to Greece, to Costa Navarino, golf. And we make a little excursion of it. This year we're going to start in Thessaloniki and work our way. We're going to go to Meteora for a day. We're going to spend some time in Kalamata.
0: Right.
1: And then we're going to work our way to Navarino, which if you haven't been, Basil, you really got to check it out. It's just a magnificent, magnificent, you know, four golf course and growing. You know, it's...
0: And it's called Navarino?
1: Costa Navarino.
0: Oh, Costa Navarino.
1: Costa
0: okay.
1: Costa Peloponnesos. Okay. It's absolutely beautiful. It's
0: really? I've never been there.
1: Near Pilos. You may have heard of Pilos. P-I-L-O.
0: I haven't.
1: Google it. Pilos. Google Costa Navarino, and you're going to be blown away. You're going to be
0: blown away. Beautiful, huh?
1: It'll be the third time that I've gone. You know, they go every other year. I missed a year or two. But it's absolutely beautiful. But anyway, it's always nice to
0: talk
1: about this.
0: Does it matter, when you're there, does it matter what your score is, or you're just happy to be in Greece playing golf?
1: Well, listen, we go with a group of guys. I think this year we have 8 guys golfing.
0: Right.
1: 10 will come on the trip. A couple aren't golfers. But nonetheless, you know, it's competitive amongst ourselves, but we don't take
0: sure.
1: ourselves too seriously. But,
0: right.
1: you know, it's all about the pareja and, you know, the... You know, the whole feeling of being in Greece. What about you? Are you doing Greece this summer? You going at all? Or
0: I'm not
1: going
0: to go. Kula and I are not going to
1: not
0: Greece
1: this year.
0: Summer.
1: Taking a rain check, yeah.
0: Yeah, she's, got, you know, every time we're there, I mean, she always has to do a lot of legal work and banking stuff
1: yeah,
0: and all that type of stuff to settle. You know, I used to remember the pencil pusher has all the power in Greece.
1: Yeah.
0: Let's just be honest, you know. And I truly, there are times I just scratch my head. I say, why are you going through this crap? Why are you going through this crap? But she does it for the family, and she, you know, God bless her. She does a great job with it. And, you know, for me, when I go, I just kind of sit back and don't do anything. I just
1: yeah.
0: zonk. And I am the first one to tell you, sometimes for me it gets a little bit crazy, but I want to just sit there, and the best time of the day is you wake up early. Okay, I can't help it. I'm a guy who wakes up at 6:30, 7 o'clock. I try to sleep in as much as I can. Today was a little bit different. I slept in until about 7:45. That
1: yeah,
0: was great.
1: Late.
0: And then,
1: good.
0: Yeah, which was fantastic. And then you wind up going ahead, walking around, and I will go ahead and take these little walk tours, and then I'll go to Tripoli. You know, when we're driving, I have my car with me, so I go to Tripoli, I walk through the city, then everything closes down at around 2 o'clock for their siesta. And then I, you know, I'm a little bit bored because I can't sleep, so I'll just sit there and do some work on my laptop. And then I wait for the evening, because the evening you go down to the Cafenio, you know, and the Platia, and you sit there and you have drinks, and you eat. Like souvlaki until the cows come home. That's
1: yeah.
0: all there's to it. And they know, because I like to have my pork souvlaki. I don't like it overdone. It's ruined. So it's got to be really tender when I'm eating it, and I have my salata, I have everything. And I love it. The people are always sweet to me. They don't, you know, sometimes you don't get a moment's rest because everyone wants your pictures and stuff like that. And I do that, not a problem. I love it. But I just love being with the people, and we're having fun. And then I made friends with a couple of my fans that come through there. So to me, brother, it's always fun to be there in the Platia. And then my daughter's in Ikaria right now.
1: Oh,
0: believe
1: nice.
0: It or not.
1: At least we got a
0: yes, yeah, she's in Ikaria. She went to Paris for a week.
1: Mm-hmm.
0: And then she wants, she says, Dad, I'm going to go to and be a Parisian. I'm going to go ahead and dress up nice. And she took some lovely pictures, and she is just a beautiful young lady. And you know, and then my other daughter is at home in Wilmington, and they're trying to make a baby. That's all I hear. We're trying to make a baby. I said, okay, and I don't know if I want to hear that or not, but I just said, let me know when it's done, and you know,
1: hey,
0: it'll be fine.
1: That was pretty cute. Listen, I want you to do me a favor.
0: Yeah.
1: All right, I want you to wish a very, very happy birthday to a big, big fan of yours and her entire family. Debbie Popus has her birthday today. She's probably listening. Of course, her daughter Sophia, who's a big fan of yours, you know that, and her son Steven as well. They want to wish their mom a huge, huge happy birthday, and I think coming from you, it would even mean a little more. How's that?
0: So it's Debbie Popus's birthday.
1: That's right.
0: Debbie And her daughter is whom again?
1: Sophia, and the
0: Sophia
1: son is Stephen.
0: Okay.
1: You know them.
0: Well, Debbie,
1: yeah.
0: Debbie, first of all, Debbie, happy birthday. And I would like, if you don't mind, and Sophia, thank you for listening, and Debbie, thank you, and it's your birthday, so I'm going to sing happy birthday to you in Greek. Are you ready? Here we go. Happy birthday to you. Happy birthday to you. Happy birthday, dear Debbie. Happy birthday to you. See, you know, a lot of people say, is that the Greek way of singing happy birthday? Yeah, we'll go with that. So anyway, happy birthday, Debbie. My congratulations. I love it. I really love it.
1: Milestone birthday to boot. Milestone birthday. Shall we say
0: it?
1: Oh,
0: really?
1: Yeah,
0: her son. Yeah, no, don't say it. Don't say it. Just leave it milestone. No, just leave it milestone because you don't want to say it. Trust me. But no, Debbie, happy birthday, sweetheart. That's fantastic.
1: Yeah, really,
0: I love it.
1: Great, great person. Great family. I've known Debbie since I've been, able to know people. You know, Watertown strong. Watertown, Taxiarchy Church. Watertown strong, Taxiarchy.
0: Taxiarchy, Greek Orthodox Church, for God's sake, Taxiarchy. Yeah, I love it. Yeah, I really do. You know what? I got to go back there because I had so much fun.
1: Yeah, we did that show. Something else.
0: We're going to have to do that show again in another year or so, but I'll tell you what, I loved doing it there. You know what we got to do too, man? I'm still telling you, we got to go ahead and do that.
1: You and that
0: fishing trip.
1: Yeah.
0: I got to do that fishing thing.
1: You gotta cigars come up
0: with at this. Night. You know, I keep telling you, and you ignore me.
1: Well, listen, I'm not spearheading it. I'm not spearheading it. There you go. I'm telling you, you can do it, though.
0: Folks, listen.
1: Get somebody to...
0: Men, women, I just want you to go ahead. Let's go do a fishing trip. We'll eat lobster or steak at night with some cigars. We'll go ahead and have a smoke out. Come on, guys. You're out there. Let's do this. Someone spearhead this thing so I can have an excuse to come down there, for God's sakes, and spend a few days.
1: Come Friday and co-host all Friday long. You did that once. It was so much fun.
0: It was a lot of fun. I love doing stuff like that. I really do. Just to get away from the same old, I love having my fun. But, you know, what do you got planned this weekend? Anything big?
1: You know, just a bunch of nothing. It's going to be a nice weekend. I may sneak out to the beach. I want to do a little yard work. I got the show on Sunday. You know, I live near the beach, so it's nice. Nothing.
0: You gonna do your yard work? Is that what you're gonna do? The yard work. Yeah. I'm gonna do some yard work. Yeah. And, it's beautiful. Yeah, it's good.
1: Is it that? Is it that bad? Is my Boston accent that bad?
0: No. Yes. No, dude. I mean, look, because look what I do for a living. I do a lot of voice work. So I find all the idiosyncrasies that one may have, maybe the way they do. And I love when I hear, you know, especially a Boston comic will go up there and go, "Yeah, I'm from Boston." Really? You're from Boston? Really? Who knew? So, you know, some of these cats are really, really funny and just make me laugh. But quite honestly, I mean, the Boston accent is just, it is what it is. And it was, you know, Boston has its own little spirit thing that goes on all the way from the time of independence. And, you know, I love the way, I love the culture. I love, and I gotta ask you a question, because there's a lot of hubbub that was done that Boston was not really the site of the beginning of the fight for independence.
1: Lexington someone conquered.
0: Someone just told me that it was Rhode Island. They say that they were the ones who started the whole antebellum, you know, where they rebelled against, you know, the King George. Is that true?
1: Not aware of that. But someone might be.
0: Yeah. I mean, I'm like, wow. And all this time, I gave you guys all the credit, for God's sake. You know, throwing tea in the water at the harbor, you know, all that.
1: Do you drink tea? Are you a tea drinker?
0: Yes, I am.
1: You are?
0: Yes, I am.
1: Sigh?
0: Yeah, I love tea. But
1: Sigh?
0: I love, let me tell you the kind of, say what?
1: Sigh.
0: Sigh.
1: Sigh.
0: Froscomilo. You know, remember Froscomilo? We would drink Froscomilo. I love Froscomilo.
1: Not a big tea fan. Only when I'm sick with honey.
0: Oh, my God.
1: Oh,
0: yeah. What
1: I will
0: I
1: not
0: do
1: drink
0: is,
1: tea. I will not. Give me a cup of coffee. I'm on my third cup of coffee this morning. right now.
0: Oh, my God, you're wired, for God's sake.
1: Not okay. Wired, but I get one this morning on the way in about 5:40, I'd say. I was at...
0: At Dunkin'? Where do you go?
1: At Dunkin' Drive-In, although they're not a sponsor, and I've tried to get them forever, but nonetheless, Dunkin'.
0: Come on, Dunkin'.
1: Come on, Dunkin'.
0: I love my Dunkin' coffee.
1: I love my Dunks. I really do. And then I have New England coffee here at the station in the, the Keurig thing.
0: Mm-hmm.
1: And so I just brewed it right before you called. I went downstairs and...
0: Oh, wow.
1: So I'm drinking coffee while listening to you.
0: Yeah, well, as you should.
1: As
0: so,
1: I should.
0: You know, and give me, because I got to have my half and half. I do not like milk in my coffee.
1: I like the heavy cream. I don't like that. Yeah, I like the half and half if I don't have... But I like, heavy cream. Cream.
0: Yeah. Yeah.
1: That's
0: and
1: what
0: I
1: Dunks give you. They give you the, it's like a, the heavy
0: cream. It's called whipping cream.
1: Yeah.
0: It's called whipping cream, right? So
1: I don't think it's the whipping cream. I think the whipping creams are even thicker, but it's just.
0: Yeah, they are. Yeah. They are. And that's what they usually wind up making, whipped cream and stuff like that. But they refer to it as whipping cream.
1: It whitens the coffee. It lightens it up real quick. You know what I mean?
0: The
1: real stuff. If you put milk in it, it's almost useless. To me, anyway.
0: It's ridiculous. Yeah. And I like drinking. Listen, I'm still, believe it or not, at my age, I am still drinking milk. I still drink milk.
1: I'm not a big milk. No.
0: Ah, love milk.
1: No.
0: There is nothing better than milk with kataifi. When I eat my kataifi, and it's really sweet. Oh, kataifi. Never had kataifi. It's the shredded
1: meat. I've had kataifi, but not with milk, with coffee.
0: Oh. No, kataifi with milk, cold milk with the kataifi. That's delicious right there. That's good eating, okay?
1: Back to the food.
0: You give me a foriatiki salata. You give me souvlaki, tender souvlaki, not overcooked. If you overcook it, I will not eat them. I got to have a little bit rare on the inside. I know you got to cook the pork all the way through. No, you don't. So you do that, and then I wind up having that, some maybe horta, with heavy olive oil on top, a little latte, touch of lemon, maybe, what do you call it? Marides. Marides and manitas. Manitas are the mushrooms. Marides are the sardines.
1: Yeah.
0: The small, love those as well.
1: Mm-hmm.
0: They're delicious if they're done right. And then at the end, man, a piece of kataifi with some glass of gala. Oh my God, that's
1: so. So we're eating mushrooms and kataifi back to back. Is that what we're doing?
0: No, I gotta have the sardelles. Because manites are mushrooms, marides are the sardines.
1: Yeah.
0: So I gotta have
1: manitaria. Isn't a mushroom a manitari?
0: I don't know. I never heard that, but I know manites. Marides, marides and manitas. And then, I don't know. But it's like, kalamboki for corn, and then I heard it's called quejro.
1: I'm asking ChatGPT right now, what is the Greek word for mushrooms? And it'll come
0: up. It's got to be manitas.
1: Manitari.
0: Okay. That's mushroom.
1: Manitaria plural. Here, example, muaresunta monitaria. I like mushrooms.
0: Okay, now how do you say sardines? Or
1: sardelles. Sardelles.
0: Well, those are sardelles. No, they have another word for fried up fish, and it's marides.
1: Yeah, no, I've heard that.
0: I've heard them, marides. That's good eating.
1: It could be like minnows. Aren't those like minnows?
0: Yeah, minnows.
1: Minnows.
0: Exactly what they are.
1: Yeah. Yeah.
0: Some are a little bit larger and just simply delicious. And then I love either grilled octopodi, or if I can have, because I love, man, when it's grilled, is there anything better than grilled octopodi right off the grill?
1: I'm going to put in a plug for a great friend and a great restaurant and a great sponsor and a great barea. This week I went to Cape Cod with a few friends and we had dinner at Asti restaurant, the Mark and Tonis family, and we had, not only did we have the grilled octopus, but we had the grilled postolene, like you said,
0: Maritas?
1: No. Squid.
0: Calamari.
1: Grilled calamari. Not fried. Grilled calamari. We had grilled calamari and grilled octopus, and they were both over the top.
0: Oh, no two ways.
1: You got to ask for it grilled. You know, you got to ask for the, you know, the octopus comes that way, but the when you do the calamari, it's just, oh.
0: Yeah. And then
1: food.
0: I love, you know what else I love?
1: Food,
0: my brother-in-law cooks.
1: Food.
0: Oh, it's delicious. And then you wind up getting pitas, right? Mm-hmm. Nice pita bread. And then you just slap on a bunch of oil on it and throw it on the grill. And then you can dip some, you know, tzatziki, put some tzatziki, scordaya. I'm making the scordaya. Seca says, oh, man, that's unbelievable. I love scordaya. You can't talk to anyone for a day or two. No, because years ago, I used to work, my uncle owned a bunch of them. It was Arthur Treacher's Fish and Chips. You probably remember the name of the place.
1: Yeah,
0: right?
1: I remember
0: Arthur
1: the name.
0: So I would literally wind up taking whatever fish didn't sell at the end of the night. You know, it was like, it was maybe an hour old or whatever. And I would bring them home, which you weren't supposed to do, but I didn't see the waste of, you know, throw them away because... If we had friends of ours, like one of we had a friend of mine, Chucky Lee, his mother and father got killed in a terrible fire. So I would go to Chucky's grandmother's house, and I would literally bring him food that was left over from there, from fish and chips, and you know, I just can't see throwing food away. You know, grimas to do that. It's a sin. So I would there, but so once in a while, I know that my mother made scordaya. Oh my God. I would eat scordaya with beets and the Arthur Treacher's fish because it was North Atlantic white cod, right? And it was batter dipped. It was delicious, and you dip it in the scordaya. Now, literally, I had to do this on a Friday because on Saturday, no one wanted to talk to me. That I wouldn't be very popular at school because that's the one thing that when you eat scordaya, it emanates and goes right through your body, and every pore, you smell like garlic as soon as you walk in.
1: Vromas. Hold on, because I have an automatic station ID coming up. It's already 10 o'clock. Hold on 1 second, wow. Days, and then we'll close out. You are tuned to Grecian Echoes, 15... WNTN, Cambridge, Needham, Boston. There it is. It goes on automatically at the top of the hour.
0: We're now official. So anyway, you drink some scordaya, some retsina. You have, and the retsina goes with everything when you eat it. There's that dry, you know.
1: One of the pareja liked retsina. We didn't get it. I can't drink it. I cannot drink it.
0: Oh, but you see, retsina is not a type of wine that you drink. Honey, let's have a romantic evening in front of the fireplace. And let's, you know, we call it panther piss. So you would sit there, and I love it. You know, but I can only drink retsina when I'm eating food. When I'm drinking wine, I'll have, you know, cabaret. I like having cabaret with, you know, with my steaks and stuff like that. But, you know, a nice wine, Riesling. My wife likes the Riesling. Yeah, and which is fine, you know. And I also like a sweet one, like a white Zinfandel. Mm-hmm. I like that, too. So it's good eating. But, folks, listen, for all of you who are listening right now, I want to thank you for turning in. Debbie, happy birthday, sweetheart. That is tremendous. For any of you who want to do that fishing trip and cigars and all that, I'm your boy. I want to do this with you. Teddy, all your listeners, hey, you can always find out where I'm at. Go to basillive.com. That's BASILE live.com. Or catch me on the social outlets. On Facebook, Instagram, LinkedIn, you name it, Threads, go to Basil the Comedian, all one word. Catch me while I'm there. Teddy, have yourself a blessed weekend, my brother. And I love you all. And, Ted, I'll talk to you soon.
1: We'll talk soon, Basil. Have a great trip. And, of course, we'll regroup next Friday, God willing. We'll be right back after these messages. It's a Friday. Don't forget that at 10:30 this morning, like it does every Friday morning, the Claudino will crank. We'll be right back.
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10: And now it's time to celebrate great Greek American athletes, brought to you by the Sidorides family. Harry Aganis is without question the most famous Greek athlete in Boston. Nicknamed the Golden Greek, Harry Aganis shined as a two-sport athlete, playing quarterback at BU and eventually turning down a professional football career for his favorite sport, baseball. Aganis impressed the Red Sox, and after just one season of minor league baseball, he became their starting first baseman in 1954. Sadly, Aganis became ill in 1955 and eventually died from his illness later that same year. Boston University's athletic arena is named in his honor.
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little Yanni with Santorini in the background there. We're at about 10 minutes past 10 o'clock here again. It is a Friday. I'm your host, Teddy Dimitriadis. Thank you so very much for joining us, entering into what some of the meteorologists locally are calling the best weekend stretch of the summer. Currently, it's about 70 degrees outside of our studios. We're going to warm up to the lower 80s, no humidity, and hit the repeat button right through Monday into Tuesday at this point. Red Sox are home, and we're all looking forward to the second half of the season. The Patriots start preseason camp tomorrow. The full squad begins practicing tomorrow in Foxborough. Many will take some time and drive down there and check out the practices. That's always popular around here. And it's just summertime. Glad you could spend it with us. Once again, we are Grecian Echoes. 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All right, I want to wish a happy birthday once again to all of our Grecian Echoes Nation members who celebrate their birthdays today. 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Celebrating their birthdays today on the 24th of July, Nick Markopoulos, Debbie Popus, Penny Fotopoulos, Andrea Kakis, Valerie Vastis, and Sophia Tsavaris, and tomorrow, celebrating their birthdays on the 25th, Christos Mitkonis, Chucky Maranian, and Anastasia Lazarus. To you all, a great big Chronia Sas Pola.

Happy birthday to you. We're sending this song out to Debbie Popus. She celebrates, Debbie Dukas Popus. She celebrates her birthday today from her entire family. Stephen notified me, told me this is one of her favorite songs. Debbie, enjoy the day. Chronia Pola, enjoy this milestone birthday.

Σήμερα είναι η μέρα μου. It sure is, Debbie. Happy, happy birthday once again. Your radios are set to 15:50 a.m. Let's continue with more music. Oh, you know what? It's 10:15. I don't have the opening, but let me get into Classified Parade right here on Grecian Echoes. 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

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He had a bro both rich and sweet, and to the eyes of the world he carried a heart. But Tim and a touch of the Tibbler's wake, for with the love of the liquor he was born. And

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Now, this job wasn't very successful for two reasons. Number one, you don't learn much about farming in cities, and the other reasons you learn in the song. Now, there's a chorus in this song. 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I think I'll recite it for you first. 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Do you think you'll be able to get that? Now, Mrs. McGrath, Dr. Tierney did brag, send your son up to college where he can study, aye.

0: As she slept out the kitchen, now a letter came. 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Kieran had failed four times, he was then rejected.
1: Richard Tooraya.
0: So Kieran wrote back to Mammy, and he said, "Dear Mammy, it wasn't the work, and it wasn't the strain, and it wasn't on your own darling son that lay the blame. For when I came up from Clare, I was an innocent lad, but the fellas and the digs, they drove me to the bad.
1: With your Tooraya, Tooraya.
0: When I tried to stay in and work at night, sure the fellas and the digs, they took me out out of spite. 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
1: Strawberries, cherries, and an angel's kiss in spring.

we the hurdle stuck, spent evening getting lost. 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Over the butt bridge, still be the dock, the boat she sails at 5 o'clock. A hurry on, set a white copy for, but there we'll all be back, a carry him if you can. But the crack was 90 in the Isle of Man. Before we reached the Alexander Pace, a hell of a ding-dong we did raise. In the bird of the ship, had grace board as the boat she sailed out from the ports. Landed up in Douglas Head, acquired ink for the vacant beds. If the dining room got shown by a decent-looking woman, say, lads, eat that if you can. Well, the crack was 90 in the Isle of Man. Next morning went for a ramble round, saw the sights of Douglas Town. Ended up in a mighty session and a party called Dick Dardy's. We all got drunk by 3:30 to sober up when swimming in the sea. Back to the Dick's for spruce up and while waiting for the Rosie. We all drew a bottle and but the crack was 90 in the Isle of Man. That night we went to the Texas bar, came back home by horse and car. Met Big Jim and all of them in to drink some wine and Yates's. The Liverpool girdles, it was said, were all to be found in the Douglas Head. Mac Shane was there in tie and shirts, the foreign queer was trying to flirt, saying, here girdles, I'm your man. But the crack was 90 in the Isle of Man. Well, Wagger fancied his good looks on the Isle of Man woman. He was struck, the Liverpool lad was by her side, and he told the journey to her. Wagger thought he'd take a chance, he asked the choir one out to dance. Round the floor they rocked and rolled, the whack it was no bother. Everything was going to plan, but the crack was 90 in the Isle of Man. Well, the Isle of Man woman fancy to whack, you must sit there till his mates came back. Whack the all whacked him so whack, the whack was landed on his back. The police force arrived as well, found you the couple of them as well. Ended up in the Douglas jail, till the Dublin boat.

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1: I am a bold and bounded fox that never yet was trapped or caught. Me rent to rents and taxes I was willing for to pay. A madman am and fine good land between Tipperary and Knocklong, where my forefathers lived and died 3,000 years ago. I lived as happy as King Saul and loved my neighbours one and all.

heard a surgical rush from tip to toe. They searched the pads at Listomarne and in the Tumble Bay. And a posse broke into a trot, a thinking that they had me caught. Oh, but I was back in Fisher Street, drinking mugs of tea. In Galway Town, as I lay down, I heard a dreadful cry of hounds. So I jumped into the cladder, and to spindle I did go. Connemara, been remorse, I thought was there I might resort. The dogs were getting weary and the horses getting

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2: 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Up next, a story from Emma McCormick. Emma is a Hillsdale graduate who decided to live somewhere interesting after graduating college because, in her words, she's a person who loves adventure and doing something new. Here's our own Monty Montgomery, himself a Hillsdale graduate, with a story.
3: The allure of the sea. It's hard not to deny it when it comes beckoning. If you've ever so much as looked at a boat, it's hard not to imagine what it'd be like to own one. One person who decided to make those dreams into reality is Emma McCormick, who did it on a whim, of course.
4: Well, my name is Emma, and I'm a financial analyst at General Motors. Right now, I'm a sailor. I grew up in Idaho. I, like, never even noticed sailboats. Didn't know anything about it. And then after college, when I moved to Detroit, I was new to the city. I didn't know anybody. And I was out for a run one day, and I saw a poster that said, free, no experience necessary, learn to sail. So, like, that sounds perfect. It sounds like so much fun. And so I just showed up, and it was at a yacht club that had a race series. And they would take new people and just put you on a boat. I did some training and learning with them over the winter and then sailed with them in every regatta I could.
3: But in 2020, Emma was told she'd be working remotely and decided to make the most of it. If she could work remotely, she could live remotely too. But what to live in was the question she had to answer.
4: I thought about a sailboat for a fleeting second, but then I kind of doubted myself. I was like, I probably can't do that by myself. So then I thought about a van, and then I was talking to a sailing friend, and we were talking about the possibilities of doing that, but that was also pretty far-fetched. But then I was like, well, you know, I could probably just do this by myself. I don't know, it just seemed like more fun, and sailing is a lot more fun than driving, and it all came together. Really at the last minute, I canceled my lease before I had even officially bought a boat. The second hardest part about owning a boat is finding one to buy. Obviously, the first hardest part is maintaining the boat. All of them are going to have something wrong with them. I spent almost 2 full months searching, just looking into different types of boats. But I ended up finding this boat. I found it. It was listed on Craigslist, and the man who was selling it was 92. And he actually only bought the boat when he was 88.
3: And with the boat bought, she did what so many other people from the Midwest do when spring rolls around. She went to Florida. But what's her house like?
4: So it's 25 feet long. It's about 8.5 feet wide. The headroom is actually about 4 feet 9 inches, which means I can't stand up in my boat. Technically, 4 people could sleep on this boat. We've actually slept 5 for a few nights in a row. I had actually never slept on a boat until I bought this. I have a little galley or kitchen with a 2-burner alcohol stove. It's like your living room, your dining room, there's storage behind them. So yeah, I'm generally a pretty tidy person to begin with. I like things to be organized, which I think is good because living on a boat in such a small space where your living room, dining room, kitchen, bedroom, it's all the same. If you leave something sitting out, the whole place looks like a mess. So I think you just need to be prepared to put a lot of work into it. I mean, there's definitely people who live on boats here who put zero work into it and their boats reflect that. But if you want to live somewhere nice, like, you got to maintain it. I think just be prepared for work. Be prepared for things to take longer than you expect and cost more than you expect. But to move down here definitely simplified things a lot, down to like one pot and one pan. and a handful of shirts.
3: So what's living in a marina like, and who are the kinds of people who spend time there? Unsurprisingly, they're a very eclectic group of people who certainly like to talk to Emma.
4: The sailing community, the boating community, everyone is so kind and so excited, and they, especially if you're younger, being around the marina, like I can hardly go to the bathroom because there's bathrooms and showers and laundry and everything in the entrance lounge area to the marina. So I can hardly walk there without talking to somebody because there's always people out and about and there's all these interesting people. And it probably depends on where you are. Like I'm in the marina here, so maybe a little bit different clientele than people who just anchor in some random bayou. But I do love hearing people's stories and what brings them here. Like one of my friends like broke up with his girlfriend, and so he just like wanted to move to a new state, do something different. And it's a fun life. There's several families with young kids, and they have day jobs. Like I think one family I'm thinking of, the wife's a doctor, the husband runs a sail rigging company, and they've got their whole family lives on their catamaran.
3: But have any of her friends from up north come to visit? Of course they have.
4: That's funny. I told all my friends, hey, I'm in Florida, I have a boat, it's warm and sunny, come visit. And I wasn't sure how many people would actually jump on that and buy a plane ticket and come down, but everyone I've told about it has. Like, I have guests basically every weekend, which is a ton of fun. Most of them have never been on sailboats, and so they love my boat until I show them a friend's boat that's bigger. But they're impressed.
2: And just a delightful piece, and a special thanks to Monty Montgomery for snagging it, and a special thanks to Emma McCormick for telling her story. She had some time to do remote work, and she did what so many Americans do. She pursued her own version of the American dream and decided to live on a sailboat in a beautiful marina in a beautiful part of the country where it was nice and warm. The story of Emma McCormick sailing away while doing her work here on Our American Stories. 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
11: 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If they do that, President Trump's going to bomb back, and it's going to get worse.
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10: And now, this is the Kudlow Riff.
11: Iraq, which is producing about a little over 1 million barrels a day, they want to move to 4 million plus barrels a day. The UAE, United Arab Emirates, have already talked about moving from 2 million barrels a day to as much as 5 million. Iraq, remember Iraq? Iraq, which is producing about a little over 1 million barrels a day, they want to move to 4 million plus barrels a day. And the Saudis are running about probably close to 10 million barrels a day, but the story there is they're diverting their oil exports through their east-west pipeline to the Red Sea. They're not using the Hormuz Strait anymore. Others, the UAE, other countries, shifting tankers, you know, to the southern Hormuz Channel, adjacent to Oman's coastline. That's how we're protecting these ships, near the Oman Channel. And all this is really stopping the Iranian strategy of bottling up the world economy. United States, we're doing close to 14 million barrels a day, and we should probably cross that line in the coming year. The Energy Information Administration, that's in our Department of Energy, EIA is forecasting that worldwide crude production will move to pre-conflict levels by the end of this year, if not sooner. And, of course, don't forget, hundreds of oil tankers are still sitting in the upper part of the Arabian Gulf.
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0: This is Lee Habib, and this is Our American Stories. In the years after World War II, Los Angeles was a city caught between Hollywood glamour and a growing criminal underworld. Here to tell the story is Ashley Lubinsky. Ashley is a frequent contributor here on Our American Stories, and she was the former co-host of the Discovery Channel's Master of Arms. Let's take a listen.
1: You boys shouldn't fight. You got to be different, like these four cops. They were known as the Hat Squad, and they wore hats and dusters as a symbol of that difference, and no criminal would mess with them. And they protected people like you. So maybe someday you could be like them.
2: Inside the Los Angeles Police Museum, which is housed within the former Highland Park Police Station, there are so many objects that document way more than crime. And amidst all of these items are a series of artifacts that appear deceptively simple. There are four books, two from the 1950s and some from the 1940s, and they are worn, bound volumes that are filled with photographs. And on the outside, it mentions the Gangster Squad. And what these books are called mug books. And when you open them up, you get, it's almost like your old family photo album, but instead it's a bunch of criminals. And you see rows of faces captured in black and white and a lot of notes about them. You've got front-facing portraits, sometimes paired with these kind of profile views or pictures of them kind of out in the world. And they're arranged in careful rows. And the format descends from kind of 19th century rogue galleries, which were early photographic archives used by police to catalog repeat offenders. But over time, these evolved into kind of portable reference systems that they were books that detectives could carry, study, and rely on in the absence of a centralized database. And in Los Angeles, these volumes became a lot more dynamic. Their pages show wear, the edges softened, corners bent, some photographs bent, and surfaces that have been clearly handled repeatedly. By the time they came to the museum, they were used by an organization that is known as the Gangster Squad, but at the time they went by the Hat Squad. When you look at modern mugshots, you see kind of the person, does not look great, holding the sign and having kind of the striped lines behind them. But when you look at these mug books, you see men in three-piece suits that are looking quite good for having their mugshot taken. That's an interesting piece of style that existed with both the LAPD's Hat Squad and organized criminals. When you think about gangsters back east, you a lot of times think about the pinstripe suit, and that was not popular out in LA because of the Zoot Suit riots. And so gangsters and the Gangster Squad, who was trying to fly under the radar and sometimes impersonate other organized criminals, they kind of wore the same thing. It was flashy, they wore tan suits, they wore spectator shoes, and they wore their fedoras low on their heads, which is how the Gangster Squad actually was known as the Hat Squad, because they embodied LA style in every single facet. So to understand these mug books, we have to look at kind of the context of the time. By the 1940s in Los Angeles, it was becoming a breeding ground for organized crime. And the LAPD was incredibly concerned that East Coast and Chicago-based organized crime was going to kind of slowly start to migrate further west. And they had genuine reasons to fear this, because it literally was. The LAPD responded in 1946, and they formed a kind of small specialized unit under the direction of Police Chief Clements B. Horrell. And it was initially composed of just 8 officers, and it became known as the Gangster Squad, or the Hat Squad, as they kind of preferred. And that was a nod to the fedoras that the members wore. Unlike traditional police units, the Gangster Squad operated with a lot more autonomy, and that's what set it apart. They essentially didn't exist. They were led in the early years by Sergeant William Burns, and his squad's mandate was basically simple. Keep organized crime out of Los Angeles, by any means necessary. And how that was accomplished was often left to the discretion of the officers themselves. The Hat Squad was also known to have midnight chit-chats in the Hollywood Hills where they would take new criminals that had come to the area, associates of bigger criminals, and they would have what were referred to as heart-to-hearts, where basically, in some of the instances, they would put a gun to the head of the criminal and basically tell them to get out of town. So definitely a lot of questionable moments in the Hat Squad's career, but they were effective. They drove unmarked cars, and sometimes there would be, it was like a clown car, there would be so many of them piled into these unmarked cars. And they would park these unmarked cars kind of near operations by these organized criminals. Sometimes they would dig out Illinois license plates from the DMV in LA and put them on the car to convince the criminals that they're not cops, they're maybe rival gang members. They conducted a lot of surveillance, including illegal wiretaps. And their tactics included intimidation, warrantless searches, and extra legal pressure. Methods that reflected both the urgency of the mission and the limited oversight under which they operated. And within this environment, these mug books became essential because it was basically a diary of LA's most wanted. And they could gather photographs and gather dirt on them and write notes, because their job wasn't necessarily to make all these little arrests. They were there to gather intelligence so that they could arrest criminals down the road. In fact, Mickey Cohen was arrested twice on tax evasion. Not necessarily what you might assume from, you know, someone as prolific a gangster as Mickey Cohen. These records were not stored in evidence rooms. They were basically working tools that were handled daily, flipped through in squad cars, consulted before raids or confrontations. In fact, in one of the later mug books, there is kind of a profile on the organized criminal Jack Dragna, who operated under the front of a Sicilian banana farmer. When you look at this, you see not just the mugshot, but like a list of like known associates, different names that the person went under, the arrest records. But then at the bottom of this mug book, in very, very small writing, it has like an other category, and it lists a few things, and one of them is, quote, a great lover, end quote. And I'm not really sure why that was necessary for the gangster squad to know, but you know what? To each his own. In 1955, as a result of a lot of these kind of illegal wiretaps, warrantless searches, there was a California Supreme Court case that created the exclusionary rule, which said that LAPD officers could not use evidence gathered illegally in court, which really kind of changed the way that law enforcement operated, especially in Los Angeles. It was these court decisions and internal reforms. There were chiefs that came in, kind of grew the Hat Squad beyond just 8 men to having women's units, and they created a much more structured system, ultimately with the gangster squad being disbanded. And those functions were absorbed into more structured divisions that would eventually evolve into LAPD's Organized Crime and Intelligence Division, and now it's under many different umbrellas. The firearms and badges often associated with the Hat Squad capture a lot of attention, but it's these books that were handled, studied, and worn from use that reveal how the work was actually done. In a city defined by reinvention, illusion, and performance, the Hat Squad relied on something far more concrete: the ability to recognize a face, to place it within a network, and to act on that recognition. And within the pages of these mug books, that system, which was imperfect, powerful and deeply human, still endures.
0: And a terrific job on the production, editing, and storytelling by our own Greg Hengler. And a special thanks to Ashley Lubinsky. She's a frequent contributor here, and she's doing this as a part of a series, The Stories of Objects. And my goodness, this book, this one on the gangster squad, the Hat Squad, fascinating. Here's L.A., it's a city on the rise, and of course, whenever there's a city on the rise, all the other crime families around the country, well, they want to get some territory. LA's response was to sort of form a, let's just call it, a non-sanctioned organized crime unit that got to do almost anything it wanted. And then came the Supreme Court's case, Matt v. Ohio, and it basically said you need a warrant before you can do a search, and you can't beat up people to get a confession. Oh, and you got to read people their rights. The story of the Hat Squad, the original gangster squad of the LAPD, here on Our American Stories.
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0: And we return to Our American Stories. A while back on this show, we did the story of the Sleeping Sentinel, a man who fell asleep at his post during the Civil War and was sentenced to be executed before Abraham Lincoln stepped in and pardoned him. Lincoln was known for his pardons during the Civil War, getting men off the hook for going AWOL, being underage, jumping bounty. The president was empathetic despite the circumstances, but there was one man Lincoln refused to pardon. Here to tell the story is Jonathan W. White, and we'd like to thank the U.S. National Archives for allowing us to use this audio. Let's get into the story.
1: To tell this story, we actually have to go way back to 1787. The Constitution declared that the slave trade could continue for 20 years. And so after a 20-year period, Congress abolished the transatlantic slave trade. But unfortunately, the slave trade continued, and Africans were kidnapped on the west coast of Africa and transported to the New World for years and years and years after the slave trade was made illegal. And in August of 1860, Nathaniel Gordon went to the west coast of Africa on a ship called the Erie, kidnapped 897 Africans, going for the most vulnerable that he could seize. Most of these people were women and children, and as he put them onto his ship, he used a knife and he cut off all the clothing off of the adult men and women. They were completely naked, and he separated the men and women into different parts of the ship. It took him 45 minutes to do that. He was clearly an expert at the trade. This was probably at least his fourth voyage. This voyage, though, he was caught by a U.S. ship, sent to New York City, put into prison, and he awaited trial. He knew there was nothing to fear. Up until this point, for the previous 40 years, since 1820 to 1860, no one had ever really been punished for slave trading. They knew it was piracy. They knew they could be executed. But federal administrations decided that they just wouldn't prosecute these cases very strongly. And the thing about New York City in the 1850s and 1860s was New York had become the financial hub of the transatlantic slave trade. And so Gordon went to jail in New York City, but was put in what we would today consider a minimum security prison. And he was allowed to go out of the prison and walk around New York City and have fancy dinners. And he acted like a gentleman and was not convicted. He had a hung jury. And it's probably because members of the jury were bribed. But then Abraham Lincoln was elected, and he put into place a new prosecutor in New York City, a new U.S. Marshal. They moved Nathaniel Gordon to what we would today consider a maximum security prison called the Tombs or the Halls of Justice in Midtown Manhattan, and they decided that they would prosecute him a second time. Then this time, Nathaniel Gordon was sentenced to be executed. Now, you might think that this is a great moment in the history of morality in this country, that a man who has been involved in the slave trade is finally going to get the punishment that he and so many others deserved. But believe it or not, thousands of Northerners wrote to Abraham Lincoln and asked him to pardon Gordon, or at least to commute the sentence so that he wouldn't be executed. You shouldn't execute a guy like this. Gordon was the husband of a young wife. She was devoted to him. She had a young son with him. He had a nice mother. He had some good sisters. He had a lot of friends. Other people wrote to Lincoln and said, you know, Nathaniel Gordon never expected to be punished for this crime because no one else has been punished for it before, and it wouldn't be right to punish him. In February of 1862, Gordon's wife and mother came to the White House to try to meet with Lincoln and try to persuade him, you've got to please pardon Nathaniel. And Lincoln has to decide what to do. Lincoln refused to meet with them. The truth is, in February of 1862, at the time that Gordon's wife and mother came to the White House, Lincoln was suffering very badly. His two younger sons, Willie and Tad, were both very ill. Willie, mortally so, he would die before the end of the month. And so Lincoln just couldn't deal with the thought of meeting with these women and talking to them about pardoning Gordon. Lincoln was dead set on enforcing the law. But Lincoln did make a decision that had an impact. he issued a 2-week stay of execution, 2 weeks to prepare for what's coming.
2: Whereas, it appears that at a term of the Circuit Court of the United States of America for the District Court of New York held in the month of November AD 1861, Nathaniel Gordon was indicted and convicted for being engaged in the slave trade. And whereas a large number of respectable citizens have earnestly besought me to commute the said sentence of the said Nathaniel Gordon to a term of imprisonment for life, which application I have felt it my duty to refuse. And whereas it has seemed to me probable that the unsuccessful application made to commute his sentence may have prevented the said Nathaniel Gordon from making the necessary preparation for the awful change which awaits him. Now, therefore, be it known that I, Abraham Lincoln, have granted and do hereby grant unto him a respite of the above recited sentence until Friday, the 21st day of February, A.D. 1862. In granting this respite, it becomes my painful duty to admonish the prisoner that, relinquishing all expectation of pardon by human authority, he refer himself alone to the mercy of the common God and Father of all men. In testimony whereof, I have hitherto signed my name and caused the seal of the United States to be affixed, done in the city of Washington, this 4th day of February, A.D. 1862, and of the independence of the United States, the 86th. Signed, Abraham Lincoln.
1: Lincoln said that Gordon needed to prepare for the awful change which awaits him. This is a pretty incredible statement for Lincoln to say. People like Nathaniel Gordon saw Africans and African Americans as subhuman. They were only merchandise to be traded. There was no value in them as far as

0: and made sure that justice was done.
1: And a terrific job on the production, editing, and storytelling by our own Monty Montgomery. And a special thanks to Jonathan W. White, author of Shipwrecked, a true Civil War story of mutinies, jailbreaks, blockade running, and the slave trade. And what a story we heard. This Nathaniel Gordon, well, he was about to be prosecuted and for a second time, and this time was sentenced to execution. This was at a time when people simply weren't punished for the crime of breaking the laws regarding slave trade. Even Northerners sympathized and rallied around Nathaniel Gordon. And then came that fateful moment where the families tried to meet Lincoln, and Lincoln denied them. He didn't have it in him. He was already dealing with his own grief, and I think he knew what the answer was. He knew what it was like to lose someone. He would soon lose his own son, Willie. What he wrote, that letter he wrote, that Gordon needed to prepare for the awful change that awaited him. What words to receive from the president, not to pardon, but quite the opposite, a death sentence, and a preparation to get himself set with the Lord. He tried to cheat his hanging, but that did not prevail. The story of Nathaniel Gordon, here on Our American Stories.

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9: This is Lee Habib, and this is Our American Stories. For 11 seasons, Alan Alda wore the same set of dog tags as Captain Hawkeye Pierce on MASH. Most viewers assumed they were Hollywood props, but they weren't. Here's journalist Andy Lewis with the tale of how a smash hit show, a black man from the South, and a Jewish man from New York connect.
10: I discovered MASH in middle school. I was a dedicated watcher. When the show came to an end, I remember making a big deal about it and talking to my friends about it and thinking about how sad I was that it was going off the air. I have probably seen every MASH episode 4 or 5 times. I love it to death. And I get regular press releases from

0: auction houses. I noticed that Alan Alda, the lead character on MASH, for all 11 seasons, was auctioning off his MASH memorabilia. And I thought that's pretty cool. When something comes up like that, it's pretty rare. Alan Alda had kept only two mementos from the show, the boots he wore in every episode and the dog tags that he also wore in every episode.
1: I guess it's the things that meant the most to me. I can't think of anything else I would have kept.
0: But the funny thing is, there happened to be a photograph of the dog tags, and I assumed they would say the fictional character's name, Hawkeye Pierce, and his fictional hometown. But they were the names of two real soldiers, one Morris Levine and the other Hersey Davenport. They weren't fictional people, they were real people, and I wondered about that. I thought, I would love to know their story.
1: They were constant for me, connecting with the people who wore these objects. Every day for 11 years, putting them on over my head and wearing them. I had a very close connection with them. They meant a lot to me.
0: I called up the auction house and asked if they would tell me more. I was told only that they sold for $125,000. And all we know about them is when they were born and when they died. One was buried on the West Coast, and one was buried on Long Island, not far from where Alan Alda lives, but they didn't know anything else about them. I decided it was a challenge that I could solve. The only information I had was what was on the dog tags, which is their name, their hometown, and when they were born. I asked a friend of mine, who's a historian and also a former Army captain, if he could help with the Army records. One problem with Army records is there was a big fire in the early 1970s and a lot of records burned. Turns out, Hersey was pretty easy to track down for him because the name is unique. And I learned when I called his daughter that he was from Mississippi. He was 33 when he enlisted and he was assigned to be an engineer. He didn't see any frontline combat. He helped do behind the line stuff like build bridges. But as Alan Alda said to me, it takes an army to get an army to war. And most servicemen did things like that to help soldiers on the front line fight. After the war, he moved to Oakland, where he worked in shipbuilding until he died about 2 years before the TV show MASH debuted on the air. Paula, she was flabbergasted. She had no idea that her father's dog tags were a bit player in MASH. And one of the first things that was interesting to me is that the dog tags listed him as black. She immediately told me that that actually wasn't totally true. Her grandfather was Irish and her grandmother was Choctaw Indian, but they identified as black. And then she told me about her father's childhood in Mississippi. He had been so poor that he couldn't afford shoes. She told me about how smart he was, but he didn't get a chance to finish school because he had to go earn money. How he had a couple of kids, bought a house in Berkeley on a corner lot with a little chicken coop in the back. How he used to like to hold a neighborhood Easter egg hunt. She told me one of his favorite things to do was to put jazz records on and dance with her mother in the house. As most people probably know, the Army was segregated and black soldiers weren't always given the best jobs. Hersey always thought he could have done more. And she thought one of the reasons why he had gotten rid of his Army stuff and never talked about his experience was he felt bitter and didn't want to revisit those memories much later in life. But Morris Levine, I was still pretty stumped. A Jewish guy named Morris Levine in New York City is basically John Smith. There's a lot of Morris Levines. One day, I found a paid death notice that listed some relatives And that was enough information for me to go on, since now I knew who his relatives were. Most of the stories I learned came from his niece, who knew him very well into her 20s. Morris Levine was born in Brooklyn, New York. He was the second oldest of a family of six kids. His parents were Jewish immigrants from Russia. His father died when he was very young. Like Hersey, all the kids had to leave school early to work to help support the family. And he enlisted in the Army in 1942 at the age of 35. The next of kin listed on his dog tags was his wife. They got married a short time before the war, but while he was overseas in the Pacific, she sent him a classic Dear John letter telling him that she was divorcing him and marrying somebody who was still home. And that was the end of it. He never remarried after that. The highlight and the only story his niece could remember clearly was he got to meet Pee Wee Reese, the Brooklyn Dodger baseball player, because Reese, like so many other major league players, served in the war. And he got a picture of himself with Pee Wee Reese, and that was his favorite story. The details of some of his service were fuzzy to her because he didn't like to talk about it. And after the war, he got a job in the back office at Lehman Brothers. Everybody loved him. He helped organize the Lehman Brothers company baseball team. His nickname was Chick. He loved rooting for the Dodgers more than anything else and died at 65 in June 1973. That would have been a few months after MASH wrapped up its first season. We don't know if he ever saw it or not, but it was on the air in the year before he passed away. The thing I loved about this story, it featured one man who grew up in the segregated South and another who was a Jewish immigrant who grew up in New York. My Jewish grandfather emigrated to the United States in the 1900s, lied about his age so he could enlist in the U.S. Navy in World War I, and this helped connect me to my own family history a little bit. Also connect me to American history, because we have a black man from the South, a Jewish man from New York City, me with a Jewish grandfather who lied to serve in World War I. It's the story of the 20th century in a handful of people, ordinary men who were called up, sometimes reluctantly, to serve their country, did their duty, and lived ordinary lives. To me, the story of ordinary soldiers is the most American story we can tell.
2: And a terrific job on the production, editing, and storytelling by John Elfner. He's a frequent contributor, and he's a high school history teacher in Illinois. And also producing and storytelling on that piece was our own Monty Montgomery. And a special thanks to Andy Lewis for sharing this story of this black man from the South and a Jewish man from New York and how they connected through the show MASH, which, by the way, if people don't remember, was one of the big smash hits of the 1970s and early 80s, 11 years, 11 seasons, that is. And on that last show, that last episode, a 2.5-hour episode in 1983, 106 million viewers tuned in, 77% of America's TV viewing audience. But those dog tags were actually Alan Alda's special connection to these ordinary men, and a terrific job by Andy Lewis to track down the stories of Maurice Levine and Hersey Davenport, two men from very different parts of this great country, living very different lives. Ordinary soldiers who did extraordinary things in World War II. The story of the secret history of Alan Alda's MASH dog tags here on Our American Stories.
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